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15: From the Weather Channel, I'm Jeff Eno. Scatter showers and storms coming in here inland. Mostly cloudy. We'll fall back to the low 70s. And those showers and thunderstorms tapering off some along the coast as we drop it back to the low 70s there. Now for our Sunday, we'll see the showers. We could hear some thunder, some patchy fog inland as we go to the low 80s. Sunday night, more showers, possible thunderstorms. Monday inland, scattered showers and storms. Better chances for the showers and possible storms, though, along the coast.

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She said, we'll rip out all the carpet

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12: From the Weather Channel, I'm Jeff Eno. Scatter showers and storms coming in here inland. Mostly cloudy. We'll fall back to the low 70s. And those showers and thunderstorms tapering off some along the coast as we drop it back to the low 70s there. Now, for our Sunday, we'll see the showers. We could hear some thunder, some patchy fog inland as we go to the low 80s. Sunday night, more showers, possible thunderstorms. Monday inland, scattered showers and storms. Better chances for the showers and possible storms, though, along the coast.

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0: 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Yeah! Keep it right here.
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7: From the Weather Channel, I'm Jeff Eno. Scatter showers and storms coming in here inland. Mostly cloudy. We'll fall back to the low 70s. And those showers and thunderstorms tapering off some along the coast as we drop it back to the low 70s there.

Now for our Sunday, we'll see the showers. We could hear some thunder, some patchy fog inland as we go to the low 80s. Sunday night, more showers, possible thunderstorms. Monday inland, scattered showers and storms. Better chances for the showers and possible storms, though, along the coast.

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10: From the Weather Channel, I'm Jeff Eno. Scattered showers and storms coming in here inland. Mostly cloudy. We'll fall back to the low 70s. And those showers and thunderstorms tapering off some along the coast as we drop it back to the low 70s there. Now, for our Sunday, we'll see the showers. We could hear some thunder, some patchy fog inland as we go to the low 80s. Sunday night, more showers, possible thunderstorms. Monday inland, scattered showers and storms. Better chances for the showers and possible storms, though, along the coast.

0: Check out this good news story. A Detroit couple raised dozens of foster kids, and now their community is repaying the love. Okay, listen to this. For decades, Stephen and Loretta Rodriguez opened their Detroit home to children who had nowhere else to go. Yeah, it's somewhere between 60 and 70. Can you believe that? Kids. 60 and 70 kids over the years. And now they're in their 80s, and the couple is on the receiving end of that same generosity as the community that they gave so much to now rallies around them. It's crazy. One of their former foster children, Shayna, who was given up at birth, helped organize the outpouring of support. After a lifetime of giving, the Rodriguezes are finally getting to feel what it's like to be on the other side of that kindness. Thank the Lord. That's good news.
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1: Okay, happy Friday. Our topic of the hour. What would be the last meal of your life if you could choose it? You know, most of us won't. Most of us won't be on death row talking to the warden, hopefully. But if you could choose your last meal of your life, what would it be? Give me all the things. I don't care if you tell me who makes it or what, where you buy it, but give me all the things. 866-607-8383.
2: That 19-ounce porterhouse, extra rare, fill that a moo. Sauteed whole button mushrooms over the top. New potatoes cut in half with Parmesan and fresh garlic baked in the oven. And then Brussels sprouts cut in half. And they're just lightly sauteed with bacon and garlic for the side. And those two big mugs of nitro milk stout. One is my beverage and one is my dessert. And hopefully, God in heaven, I'll be listening to your show at the same time.
1: No, oh, I appreciate that. Tying in the show there at the end. And that's a good... Sometimes you could tell when someone has actually thought about this question before because they answer with total clarity. 866-607-8383, asking what would be your final meal on Earth?
3: Yeah, my last meal would be a ribeye steak, rare, corn on the cob, mashed taters and gravy, tater salad, and an apple pie.
1: Mmm. A lot of taters involved there. And you brought in the apple pie. I would ask this. My dad used to have apple pie with a slice of cheddar cheese. Anyone done that before? Interesting. Good call. Good topic. 866-607-8383.
0: You can be a part of the show tonight by jumping in on this conversation. Just call up at 866-607-8383. That's 866-607-8383. Call now to be a part of tonight's show here on After Midnight with Granger Smith.
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10: That just, you've had so many. 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
11: Yeah, you kind of hit it on the head talking about hunting doll sheep. 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Periodically, I'll be

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1: I'm Earl Dibbles Jr. I'm a country boy. I'm an honest boy, too, and crime don't pay. I got a story to prove it. A guy's traveling through John F. Kennedy Airport, and he's in some jumbo trouble after attempting to smuggle cocaine inside bags of jumbo shrimp. Customs and Border Protection officers discovered several packages of frozen gumbo shrimp wrapped up in little sealed plastic baggies. Inside them bags, officers found brick-shaped objects filled with about 40 pounds of cocaine inside. Sounds like he's just jumbo dumb.
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2: Hey, Granger here. 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You heard of this guy? Crazy story. Former porn star and then turned his life around.
10: Not growing up in a home where, you know, there was a mom and dad. My grandmother and grandfather even, they slept in separate rooms. And it's like, I didn't have a visible representation of what intimacy was or looked like. And, you know, as Romans 12 talks about, it's like either being conformed by the world or transformed by the renewing of your mind. And for me, the thought of what intimacy was or looked like was shown to me in the pages of a magazine when I was 13. Mm-hmm. And that the feelings and the emotions that were tied to that was like, man, if I replicate what I see, maybe I'll feel what I don't.
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0: Okay, here we go. Talking about your death row last meal. 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
3: I want to keep touring, but it just doesn't matter anymore. I don't feel like it matters to me.
4: Do you think it's because God changed your desires? Because it's just, you know, I think for some people would argue that it does matter. You mattered. You sitting, you on stage singing and even proclaiming the word from the stage mattered to them. And so how can you say it doesn't matter when it mattered to me?
3: Yes. And that's what I want to talk about, because everybody's different and everyone's walk with the Lord is different. And that's why we said before we started recording this podcast this morning, we said, what if I was talking, for instance, Josh Turner, who has used his platform to speak about the Lord and sing about the Lord in country music. And he would, if he would say, I need to be in country music, it matters for me to be in country music because this is my platform to proclaim the gospel. And I feel that to my core. I would say, amen, brother.
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0: Check out this good news story. A Detroit couple raised dozens of foster kids, and now their community is repaying the love. Okay, listen to this. For decades, Stephen and Loretta Rodriguez opened their Detroit home to children who had nowhere else to go. Yeah, it's somewhere between 60 and 70. Can you believe that? Kids. 60 and 70 kids over the years. And now they're in their 80s, and the couple is on the receiving end of that same generosity as the community that they gave so much to now rallies around them. It's crazy. One of their former foster children, Shayna, who was given up at birth, helped organize the outpouring of support. After a lifetime of giving, the Rodriguezes are finally getting to feel what it's like to be on the other side of that kindness. Thank the Lord. That's good news.
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5: The Bible says, if we read it in its entirety, it is completely undisputed what it says. 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
1: Well, this is a cool opportunity for Jelly Roll. 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

0: bringing the light of Jesus Christ into a sin-darkened world. 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Hello, my name is Ben Fordham, and I invite you to join us now as we study God's Word together. Welcome to the Lighthouse Radio Bible Study. I greet you all in the name of Jesus Christ, our Lord and Savior, and thank you for tuning in. As we look to the Word of God today, I would like to draw your attention to the book of Isaiah and chapter 59 as we look at verses 1 through 8. This chapter opens with a lesson in depravity and separation from God. Are we basically good with bad tendencies, or are we basically bad with some good tendencies? Most people tend to think of themselves as good with some bad tendencies. But what if I told you the Bible says something altogether different? The answer to this question is that by our nature, men and women are basically bad with bad tendencies. The Bible says that God looked around and found that there is none good, no, not one. Psalm 14, verses 2 and 3. The Lord looked down from heaven upon the children of men to see if there were any that did understand and seek God. They are all gone aside, they are all together become filthy. There is none that doeth good, no, not one. When we read stories in books or watch movies, how many of you think of yourselves as the villain? Most of us believe that we are the good guys. We empathize with the good guy. And while we aren't perfect, we have good intentions. At least, we think that way. By what standard are we viewing ourselves? This is not to say that we have all explored the utter depths of all of our depravity, but it is true that we are all totally depraved, which means we are separated from God by sin, and we are incapable of performing righteousness apart from Him. Many people wonder why God allows bad things to happen to good people, and they begin to place the blame upon God. There are several problems with that statement. Number one, what good people? Number two, what bad things? And number three, the idea that God is somehow different or changed. God is not the problem. This text is a theodicy. It is a defense of God against just such an unjust accusation. God is not the problem. We are, and we need Jesus. So how is it that we can apply the text that is before us, and what will we learn from these things? Let us look to our text. The text, Isaiah chapter 59 and verses 1 through 8. Behold, the Lord's hand is not shortened that it cannot save, neither is his ear heavy that it cannot hear. But your iniquities have separated between you and your God, and your sins have hid his face from you that he will not hear. For your hands are defiled with blood, and your fingers with iniquity. Your lips have spoken lies, your tongue hath muttered perverseness. None calleth for justice, nor any pleadeth for truth. They trust in vanity and speak lies. They conceive mischief and bring forth iniquity. They hatch cockatrice eggs and weave the spider's web. He that eateth of their eggs dieth, and that which is crushed breaketh out into a viper. Their webs shall not become garments, neither shall they cover themselves with their works. Their works are works of iniquity, and the act of violence is in their hands. Their feet run to evil, and they make haste to shed innocent blood. Their thoughts are thoughts of iniquity, wasting and destruction are in their paths. The way of peace they know not, and there is no judgment in their goings. They have made them crooked paths. Whosoever goeth therein shall not know peace. We begin our exposition in verse 1. Behold, the Lord's hand is not shortened that it cannot save, neither his ear heavy that it cannot hear. God's hand is always near. This is a particular theme that we see throughout the book of Isaiah. God's judgment is shown in Isaiah by the description of his hand being outstretched still. This occurs at least seven times in the book. He has a strong arm that is mighty to save and equipped to judge with justice. The Lord's hand is a metonym that is used to describe his strength. This same hand is the one that delivered Israel from Egypt. And the idea behind his hand being outstretched or his hand not being shortened is that his hand is always there, ready to execute judgment and justice, and ready to execute mercy as well. We read in Psalm 136, verses 10 through 12, "To him that smote Egypt in their firstborn, for his mercy endureth forever, and brought out Israel from among them, for his mercy endureth forever, with a strong hand and with a stretched out arm, for his mercy endureth forever." The point of this statement is to make known that it is not by some lack of capability or by some weakness that God has that he has not delivered Judah from her enemies, especially Babylon. His hand is not made short. It is still strong and mighty to deliver. God has not changed. His ears are not heavy that they can't hear. They're not dull of hearing. But Judah has been tempted to think that because God has not delivered them, that he cannot deliver them. They may also think in their own conceit that somehow he has fallen asleep, or he is so dull of hearing that when they cry out, he doesn't answer because he does not hear. When we are enduring affliction, we are all tempted to believe that God does not hear us, or somehow he does not see our plight or trial or tribulation, or maybe we even believe that he can't deliver us. God is not lacking the ability to help or hear. He sees all, he hears all, he knows all. He is also all-powerful. So, knowing these things, we must reach some other conclusion, and our text is going to reveal that to us. God is immutable. That is to say, he does not change, and if he did change, it would mean that we would be consumed. Read Malachi 3, verse 6, "For I am the Lord, I change not. Therefore, ye sons of Jacob are not consumed." It is only by his unchanging promise, his covenant, that we are not consumed. So if God changed, we would be subject to something else, not his mercy, but his judgment. So we should reflect and ask ourselves, since there is no deficiency in God, what is it that is preventing us from being helped? What is it that is preventing Judah from being helped? When bad things happen, who is the one that is responsible? Do we blame God, or do we go look in a mirror? Verse 2. "But your iniquities have separated between you and your God, and your sins have hid his face from you, that he will not hear." Here we find the answer. God's hand is not shortened, and his hearing is not dull. But your iniquities have separated between you and your God. If we have been separated from God's hand, it is purely because of our sin. God's preeminent attribute is holiness, and he takes no pleasure in wickedness. As sinners, we are not able to stand before him. He hates the sin and the sinner. He hates all workers of iniquity. Psalm 5, verses 4 and 5. "For thou art not a God that hath pleasure in wickedness, neither shall evil dwell with thee. The foolish shall not stand in thy sight. Thou hatest all workers of iniquity." This is a hard saying. Who can hear it? It is your sins, he says, that have hidden his face from you. If it appears that the Lord has disappeared, it is not because he left you, but it is because you have left him. It is not that he cannot hear, but you have not listened or heard him. It is not because he cannot see you, but you have closed your eyes and turned from him, and you refuse to see him. Without God, Christ's death for us, we would still be separated from God by our sin. Without Christ, we would be paying the eternal penalty of our own sin. The sin is not the one suffering eternal punishment. The sinner is. And so we must learn to think a little harder about the phrase, God hates the sin, but not the sinner. The sinner is the one that's going to be punished. Verse 3. For your hands are defiled with blood, and your fingers with iniquity. Your lips have spoken lies, your tongue hath muttered perverseness. This verse begins the list of sins that have separated them from God. Your hands are defiled with blood. They have blood on their hands, these men of Judah. That is to say, they are murderers in effect, whether we take that in the literal sense, whether we have somebody who has literally committed murder, or whether we understand that figuratively. They were guilty of bloodshed, but they were all, for sure, but they were guilty of injustice, oppression, and cruelty. In other words, they had no concern for the life of others and were perfectly willing for others to die, for them to be not to be inconvenienced. Their fingers, we find, were defiled with iniquity. When we think of this, I think of having light fingers, theft in all of its forms, uneven weights, uneven measures, usury, and the like. Their lips, we find, had spoken lies. That is to say, they have borne false witness. They have gossiped. They have slandered. Their tongue muttered perverseness. This is filthy speech, whether we find that as scornful speech or mocking speech. Albert Barnes, in his commentary, says that this is the idea that they not only spoke evil, but they did it with a complaining, discontented, or malicious spirit. We read in Paul's epistle to the church at Ephesus, Ephesians 5:4, neither filthiness nor foolish talking nor jesting, which are not convenient, but rather giving of thanks, instructing us that the alternative to the tongue muttering perverseness is to give thanks. Continuing in verse 4, none calleth for justice, nor any pleadeth for truth. They trust in vanity and speak lies. They conceive mischief and bring forth iniquity. The list continues in this verse with none calling for justice or pleading for truth. It is a true saying that evil does triumph when good men do nothing. These would not stand up and oppose the wicked or their lies with the truth. They didn't, in other words, seek true justice. This is weak men protecting themselves instead of others, their reputations instead of their character, and hiding when they should stand up and being silent when they should speak. There's quite a bit of that going on today. The verse continues, they trust in vanity and speak lies. That is to say, they trusted in empty lies to keep them from trouble instead of speaking the truth and relying upon God for their safety. They conceive all of their plans, they hatch them, as we will learn in the next verse, in mischief, and do so to profit for themselves to the detriment of others. Verse 5. They hatch cockatrice eggs and weave the spider's web. He that eateth of their eggs dieth, and that which is crushed breaketh out into a viper. A cockatrice is a venomous snake, much like an adder. Given the pronunciation of it, I'd rather have the word adder. The accusation here, though, is that they nurture and hatch venomous serpents, meaning they concoct evil plans and bring them to birth, taking great pains to do so, instead of putting an end to such kinds of things. Where they should be crushing these things, they nurture and hatch them. They weave the spider's web. In other words, they set a trap for others to catch them and devour them. They take their enemies and entrap them. He that eateth of their eggs dies, and that which is crushed breathes out into a viper. These plans that men concoct are both dangerous and deadly to others, the same way that poisonous snakes and spiders are when they trap their prey. Verse 6. Their webs shall not become garments, neither shall they cover themselves with their works. Their works are works of iniquity, and the act of violence is in their hands. We continue the metaphor, and the Lord says that their webs will not become garments that they can cover themselves with, and they shall not cover themselves with their works. The webs that these men spin will not be enough to cover them. Their works, in other words, their wicked works that they use to entrap others, are not going to save them. They have thought to prosper outside of the help of God and have turned to wickedness to do so. But they cannot clothe themselves or cover their sins with these webs they have spun. Their works will not save them because they are works of iniquity. The act of violence is in their hands. The answer to escaping judgment, in other words, is not going further into sin to overcome judgment. You can't repent of sin by continuing in sin. You can't replace one sin with another sin and hope that that will work. This would be like going into debt and then trying to solve the problem by continually going deeper and deeper in debt. You can only take out so many loans. The hand of God is there to turn to, yet it seems they are turning to their own hands continually, and their own plans are to their own hurt and to the hurt of others. Verse 7. Their feet run to evil, and they make haste to shed innocent blood. Their thoughts are thoughts of iniquity. Wasting and destruction are in their paths. This is the definition of depravity, total depravity. Their feet run to evil. In other words, they quickly or swiftly and continually run to do evil and wicked things. It's all that is in their heart. They make haste, but not to do good or to repent and to turn to righteousness. They make haste to shed innocent blood. They are quick to go straight to murder. This is an indictment of their sins and their continual desire to sin. They are running to do evil, always thinking of iniquity and walking on paths that lead to wasting and destruction. God hates this. Proverbs 6, verses 16 through 19. These six things doth the Lord hate, yea, seven are an abomination unto him: a proud look, a lying tongue, and hands that shed innocent blood, a heart that deviseth wicked imaginations, feet that be swift in running to mischief, a false witness that speaketh lies, and he that soweth discord among brethren. We see a direct correlation to these things that God hates in our verse. The feet that run to evil, the hands that shed innocent blood, the heart with wicked imaginations, feet that be swift in running to mischief, and the like. All of these things these wicked men of Judah are guilty of, and more. Going to verse 8. The way of peace they know not, and there is no judgment in their goings. They have made them crooked paths. Whosoever goeth therein shall not know peace. These men are so enamored with their violence and with violence in general, and have such a culture or cult of death, that they do not understand or know the way of peace. It is a foreign idea to them. It is not in their thinking. It doesn't even come up in their imagination. They cannot get along, so to speak, with others, and their violent natures are never satisfied. There is no judgment in their goings, for they do not know how to even how to be fair or even handed with others. They don't know how to deal with someone straight up. Their paths are crooked, and they have made them that way. In fact, they don't desire straight paths. This is what we mean when we say total depravity. It isn't just that they sin. It is that they love that sin, and they do not desire to repent of the thing that they love. Are we not much the same? All that follow these crooked paths are not going to know peace. There is no peace, saith the Lord, to the wicked. Our natures are against God, and without his intervening grace, there is no hope for change. The Apostle Paul described this kind of total depravity, and he quotes these verses directly in Romans chapter 3. We read Romans chapter 3, verses 10 through 17. As it is written, there is none righteous, no, not one. There is none that understandeth, there is none that seeketh after God. They are all gone out of the way, they are together become unprofitable. There is none that doeth good, no, not one. Their throat is an open sepulchre, with their tongues they have used deceit. The poison of asps is under their lips, whose mouth is full of cursing and bitterness. Their feet are swift to shed blood. Destruction and misery are in their ways, and the way of peace have they not known. Some lessons for us. Are we the bad guys? I am sure that that question seems ridiculous to more than just a few people, but we are the bad guys in the story. We are the villains, and we're the kind of villains who blame the hero for making us villains. There's a lot of this kind of blame shifting going on in our society today. We call evil good and good evil, and we muddy up the waters doing so, and have done away with godly standards altogether. I guess if we make the good guys look bad, somehow that means we look good. This strategy is not going to work. As I'm fond of saying, let me know how that works out for you. So, if we're the bad guys, who's the hero? Jesus Christ. He was born without sin, lived his whole life without sin, and then was put to death to take upon himself our sins so that we, the bad guys, might be made holy and reconciled to God. If Jesus is not in the story, there is no hero, there is no salvation, and a large group of murderous people whose feet are swift to shed blood, whose mouths are full of cursing and bitterness, and who do not know the way of peace, and who do no good, are running the show. Remember, even the plowing of the wicked is sin, so even things that we call good are not good. Not if we're doing them in our sinful nature. When we say total depravity, that's what we mean. Even the best we have to offer is still full of sin. All our righteousnesses, as if you will, are as filthy rags. Everything you do is sinful because your nature is to sin, and it is a nature that is at enmity with God. We were born in this nature. This is because of original sin. This is because of the federal headship of Adam and all kinds of other fun reform doctrines to study. But the reality is that is what makes us the bad guys. Reading through our text, we find no redeeming qualities in these people at all. Not only are they the bad guys, but they also blame the only good guy for not coming to their aid. He's not strong enough, clearly, they say. He must be dull of hearing because we've been crying out loud. Perhaps he doesn't see what is happening, or maybe he does not know. But none of these things is true about God. So the hero of the story is blamed by the villain. It's a tale as old as time. God then speaks and reveals who these wicked men really are, and we must admit that we are just like them, that is, all of mankind, with the only exception being Jesus Christ, God manifest in the flesh. Since man fell in the garden, our nature has been to try to cover ourselves and to hide from God. The problem is that neither of these things solve the problem of sin, and our depravity is so complete that we do not recognize sin as a problem. So we're hiding from someone who cannot be hidden from, covering ourselves with things that cannot cover us, and blaming God for this whole mess. Cue Adam saying, "The woman that thou gavest to be with me, she gave me of the tree, and I did eat." Adam blames Eve, and ultimately God, because God gave her to him. He blames God for his own sin. And so we know the fall is one that is a total fall. It is complete. But Brother Ben, you say, there are many people who are not walking around like bad guys. They are doing good deeds, righteous things, and endeavoring to be holy. They are following after God. What would you say about them? They know peace and they are repentant. Well, I must tell you, these are ones who have been redeemed by the blood of Christ and walk around now with two natures. They have the depraved nature they were born with, and they have the Holy Spirit with them, and that Holy Spirit is overcoming their flesh. They have been rescued from the state of total depravity and reconciled to God by Jesus Christ, you know, our hero. And Jesus Christ, our hero, is working in them and still redeeming his elect and continuing to conquer the world. He will conquer until all of his enemies have been made his footstool. And that last enemy, we learn in 1 Corinthians 15, is death. So the good work begun in you will continue until you're made perfect to live in glory with him. Philippians 1, verse 6. Being confident of this very thing, that he which hath begun a good work in you will perform it until the day of Jesus Christ. So we conclude that God is not deficient, but we are. And Christ is the only one sufficient to reconcile us to him. And we thank God for his intervening grace in making the bad guys good through Jesus Christ. What are we to do? There is a humorous moment in the movie Wreck-It Ralph where the bad guys anonymous meeting ends with a bad guy affirmation, which is, I'm bad, and that's good. I will never be good, and that's not bad. There's no one I'd rather be than me. This is all fun and games, and it's about video games, but I want to make an affirmation for us. So follow along with me. I am bad, but Jesus Christ is good. Jesus died to make me good and root out all of my bad. There is no one else who can do this in me. If there's any good in us, it is good done from God through Jesus Christ. So, I exhort you to walk soberly and consider the great grace that God has shown us, who are totally depraved, dead sinners, and enemies of God. Considering that grace, what will we do to live for him who died for us? Let us sanctify ourselves and walk circumspectly all the days of our lives and be faithful and pray God will give us more light. Bringing the light of Jesus Christ to a sin-darkened world. This is the Lighthouse Radio Bible Study. The Primitive Baptists who bring you this program each week do so with the following conviction. We believe that the Bible is the Word of God. It is our guide for what we are to believe, and it is our guide for what we are to do. We believe that Jesus Christ is the Messiah, the Son of God, and he is to be followed as Lord and Savior. And we believe that his salvation is a free gift of God's sovereign grace, not dependent on any work that we do, but wholly dependent on his finished work done on our behalf. We present this weekly Bible study based on the premise of Psalm 119, verse 105. 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The Lighthouse, P.O. 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
5: 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Hi, this is John, and you're waking up with Rise Up Country. 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Today, I'm going to be sharing some of the stories that you've called in and shared with us. And I'm going to be playing an interview I had with country legend Clint Black. 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And I asked Clint how faith played a part in his life.
2: I really resisted believing that God's own hand was in there. 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

0: Dierks Bentley, free and easy, down the road I go. Good morning. Thanks for calling Rise Up Country. So I want to hear your story about God's intervention in your life.
1: John, just about all my life, I've drank a lot. And every time something would go bad in my life, something would get me out of that. And then something would go bad, I would turn back to it. Mm-hmm. Well, I've been seeing this young lady who is in church and everything, and she's a great lady. I got nothing really bad to say there. But John, when she left me, I could have turned back to everything in my past that I had always done. But John, I turned to the Lord, and the Lord is our strength. He's my strength. I did not turn back into drinking.
0: Wow.
1: So we just have to stop and understand that he has a bigger plan for us and everything that happens to us. It might not always feel good, it hurts, but if you pray to him, he will get you through it.
0: That's great advice, man. Hey, thank you so much for sharing that with us, and you have a blessed day.
1: God bless you too, John.
0: Here's Blake Shelton saying a prayer for one of his buddies heading up to the pearly gates. Let him in anyway.
2: Hey.

0: You're listening to Rise Up Country. Had a chance to do a Zoom interview with one of the greatest in country music, Clint Black. Has a book out, Killing Time, My Life and My Music. Listen to this.
1: Hey, I gotta tell you, buddy, you got one of those books that as soon as you start, it's got you. I mean, that's
2: some, that's pretty darn. Thank you for reading it.
1: And you know what, Clint, I have to tell you, I think what this book does is as you're telling your memoir and your stories, it takes me back to mine.
2: You know, the thing is that I've learned in talking about this book is that it's really everyone else's story. It's just there's a part of my life that's not like everyone else's. And it has all these fun things that we all couldn't imagine, you know, hanging out with Clint Eastwood or, you know, sitting on a bus with Merle Haggard or going to bed and looking at Twitter and seeing that NASA tweeted at me that they used my recording of Galaxy Song to wake up the astronauts on the Mir space station. Other than that,
1: right,
2: you know, my life's a lot like yours.
0: This is an unbelievable book, with him almost drowning, falling off skyscrapers, hurting himself on stage, and coming back and recovering. Killing Time, My Life and Music. Here he is. He ain't killing time today. You

0: Heads Up Country. Today we're talking about looking back on your life and seeing that God's hands were in the middle of all of it. Do you have a story for us?
1: Yes, I do. My husband and I are married 21 years. After being married for 10 years, we were trying to have children and we couldn't. So we decided to adopt. One night I was coming home from work and I used to stop at a church and pray a lot. And one night I stopped and I prayed, and I really believe that was the first time I really had a conversation with God. And that was a Monday, and that Thursday I got a phone call that there was a little baby boy that was 10 days old that needed a home, and we got him. And every time I doubted, Proverbs 3, 5, and 6 would come up. Trust in the Lord with all your heart and lean not on your own understanding, and always acknowledge him and he will make your path straight.
0: Amen.
1: And 3.5 years later, I ended up getting pregnant. So we had another little baby. And then a year later, my oldest son's birth mother had a little girl and we adopted her.
0: My goodness. You got blessings from every place, didn't you?
1: Yes, I did. I have the beautifulest family. I have 3 kids and they are just making our life so complete.
0: Well, that's fantastic. Listen, if you didn't know it, Lainey Wilson just recently got married. And all I can figure is maybe my wedding invitation got lost in the mail. Here she is with 4x4 by you.

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So I guess she went duck hunting and didn't take a gun. Coming up in just a minute, my guest Clint Black, who has a new book out, Killing Time, My Life and Music, has a great story about what made him a better man. If you

0: Rise Up Country. I had an invitation to do a Zoom interview with superstar and legend Clint Black. Has a book out that's absolutely incredible. It's a fabulous one. It's called Killing Time, My Life and Music. And I asked Clint how faith played a part in his life.
1: Yeah, I came by my faith as part of a journey to solidify it and question it and all of that and study it. And so I was raised Catholic, and then I became, you know, the Doubting Thomas for a while. And then I set out on the journey to try to convince myself Jesus Christ died on the cross for our sins, and through him, you know, everlasting life. But I really, really resisted believing that God's own hand was in there, you know, pulling me out of that raging torrent of water, or keeping me from falling off of that skyscraper when I could have. And at one point, you know, looking back on all of this that I wrote in the book, I realized there's no way I got through it without him. It's like the footprints. It was only one set of footprints, because those were the times when I carried you. The only way a constant sinner like me can get close to God is through Jesus. I thank God for him.
0: And he'll be the first one to tell you that made him a better man. Here's Clint Black.

0: Rise up country, and I guess God's intervention in your life made you a better man.
1: I found myself falling farther and farther away from God, and he saw fit that I shatter my heel, and he slowed me down for about 6 to 8 weeks. Brother John, I'm telling you, everything was going wrong in my life until I shattered my heel and I came back to him and came back to my senses, because it seemed like my downfalls were affecting everybody around me. And then whenever I got my life right, it seemed like everybody else's life started picking up also.
0: So you set the right example. Hey, thanks so much for giving us a call and sharing your story.
1: Thank you, brother.
0: I'll talk to you later.
1: All right, buddy.
0: Bye.
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Rise up, country. You know, I know we've got a lot of listeners out there that are cattle farmers. Well, right now, if you want to find out how you can help get distribution and help with raising your cattle, stay with me, because in just a minute, I'll be talking to Matt from Thousand Hills Lifetime Grazed 100% grass-fed beef. If you-

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2: God, he's always at the right place at the right time. Sometimes we just don't look for him or realize it. But in January the 8th, 1988, I was at work. The company I worked for had shut down due to an ice storm, and I was the only one working to watch the building to make sure, you know, nothing was on fire or anything of that nature. And every hour I had to call a security company and let them know everything was okay. Otherwise, they would immediately take and send a police car, fire truck, whatever. At 10 minutes to 5 that morning, I was supposed to make that phone call at 5 o'clock, and I was about 200 yards away from the coffee machine. I made the phone call 10 minutes early so I could walk across the plant and get a cup of coffee. The second I hung that phone up, it's like I flipped a switch. Over 100,000 square feet of concrete roof, prefab roof, fell. And had I not been standing where I was at, I would have been right under it.
0: Gosh.
2: So if I hadn't made that phone call 10 minutes early, and I had not, you know, God hadn't led me to do what I did when I did, I would have been squished.
0: Yeah. If that ain't God, I don't know what is. Here's Chris Young.

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0: That's new country artist Harper Grace with If Daddy Says No. Coming up next on Rise Up Country, a British police officer, all of his friends said, you need to go to Nashville, relax, and have a great time. It didn't turn out quite like that. 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
10: So this week's good news story is all about a British policeman going on vacation. Everybody said, hey, go to Nashville, you're gonna love it. So Sergeant Taylor Johansson did just that. But as he was exiting a ramp on 440 in downtown Nashville, he looked over and saw an American police officer being assaulted by a pedestrian. He said he looked over and he saw the suspect on top of the officer, headbutting him, punching him, and even grabbing his gun in the holster and firing around. Well, when Sergeant Johansson saw what was going on, he got out of his Jeep and did what he knows how to do. And Officer Kinsey has credited Sergeant Johansson for saving his life. He said it was probably the closest near-death experience he ever had because he was going for my gun. Thank God for people that are willing to step up in a time of need, huh? Hey, if you want to read the whole story, go to our Facebook page at Rise Up Country. Here's Luke Bryan.

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I guess, Clint Black. He's got a new book out called Killing Time, My Life and Music. And he's going to tell us how he got his work ethic. And Kelsey Hart has a great story about letting go and letting God.

0: That was Shaboozy and Jelly Roll. Amen. You're listening to Rise Up Country. I had a chance to do a Zoom interview with Clint Black. The legend has a book out, Killing Time, My Life and Music. And as I was reading it and reading some of Clint's stories, it brought back some of my childhood memories. Because you talked about your dad. I often tell people about my dad. I said, you know, in today's world, how about a hug? My dad would knock you out if another man went up and hugged him. I bet your dad was the same way, you know?
1: Yeah, he was stoic. He had a great sense of humor, but he wasn't raised with hugs.
0: No.
1: My mother would smother you with hugs. So I count my blessings. I had both. I had a dad I was afraid to disappoint or break the rules with, and a mom who let me get away with just about anything.
0: Working your way up, where did you get that I'm not going to give up? Because this isn't an industry like you show up early and people say, way to go, and you stay late and they go, man, you're the greatest. It's very speculative. And there's a lot of no's. There's a lot of dead end roads.
1: You know, I was the youngest of four boys, so I was always trying to keep up. That'll do something for you. When I became a teenager, for 4 years, I worked 6 days a week selling newspaper subscriptions door to door, 99% rejection at least. You know, I've had doors slammed in my face and I knocked on it again with the threat of violence on the other side of the door, possibly. And I think that set me up for 10 years of playing in bars to no one or even people who were there but ignoring me.
0: Hard work will always get you there if you just hang in long enough. Here's Clint Black. When My Ship Comes In.

0: All morning long on Rise Up Country, we've been talking about looking back on your life. You can see exactly where God intervened.
1: Well, I was working a Sunday. I'm a host at a restaurant, and I carry a lot of high chairs and booster seats and things like that. And I'd banged up my ankle really good the Saturday before. And my ankle was swollen, so I told one of the managers, say, hey, I'm not up to walking too much today. And I usually go in about 7 or 8 o'clock. Well, they sent me home early. I get to my house, and two houses down, my neighbor had her garage open. And I look, and I see her sitting on the floor of her garage, flagging me down. Turns out she had fallen inside her house, and she had managed to scoot her way out into the garage. If I hadn't been home, and if I hadn't stopped early from work, I don't know where she would be right now.
0: God's timing was absolutely perfect. Here's Justin Moore. Time's ticking.

0: Welcome to Rise Up Country. Everybody's got a story, and I want to hear yours.
1: Yes, sir. I was in a very dark place. I was pretty much over it, and one night, my girlfriend at the time was having a fight, an argument, and I just looked up at God, and I said, God, I don't want to live like this anymore. Please help me. And the next day, I was arrested and sent to prison for 2 years, and it really opened my eyes up because everything was taken away from me. And today, I'm a different person. I couldn't have done it without his help.
0: You know, when I get calls like that, I'm always searching for the perfect song. Here's King George from his album Honky Tonkville. I found Jesus on the jailhouse floor.

You're listening to Rise Up Country. Taking everything out of your hands and turning it over to the Lord. That's a tough thing to do, isn't it? Well, Kelsey Hart has a story all about it. He'll share it with us in just a minute. If you

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9: 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John will be back in 2 minutes with more of your calls.
10: 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It appears by its own numbers, the U.S. government seems insolvent. 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Add it all up, and it looks like the U.S. owes more than $130 trillion it doesn't have. 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

0: That was Sam Hunt with Kinfolks. You're listening to Rise Up Country. And you know, we've been talking to this guy for a while, Mr. Kelsey Hart. But Kelsey, I don't know if I've talked to you and asked you about God's intervention in your life. Because I know when I take it out of his hands and try to put it in mine, it never works out.
1: Yeah, I feel like with me and everything I've, you know, tried to do or whatever, it's like when I'm like really overthinking it and trying and just trying to, you know, make it work, whatever it is, it don't. And then it's just like, you know, when you kind of aren't thinking about it as much, it's like that's been when things have like lined up for me.
0: You know? Yeah, no, I'm the same way.
1: Yeah.
0: And it's lining up for Kelsey Hart. Here he is with Fireworks.

16 and I had a baby, and he saved my life a couple of times because I was addicted to drugs. And when I found out I was pregnant, I stopped everything, and that was the first time he saved my life. When I was 18, my sister was killed, and once again, he gave me a reason to live. My two daughters came along later, and they are the reason that I'm on this earth. God gave me a purpose, and that was to be their mom. I have so many things to live for and so much to offer this world. God knew what I needed, and he put it in my life.

0: It says that God was there for you and pulled you out of a burning building. I got to hear this one.
1: Back when I volunteered as a firefighter, I was on a call. We went against protocol, which was we weren't allowed to take the engine out with less than four guys on it. There was only three of us at the time. And I was surrounded by fire. The longer I stayed there, the worse it got. And I kind of looked up and I said, God, if you put me here, you know, you're going to get me out of this and let me go home. And as I looked down, there was a parting of the fire. And without the without even being touched by any of the flames, I was able to make it out. The engine was about maybe 100 yards away. So it was pretty weird.
0: Probably exactly the way Moses felt when God parted the Red Sea. Hey, man, thanks for giving me a call and sharing that story.
1: Not a problem, buddy.
0: I'll talk with you later.
1: Bye.
0: A little bit earlier, my guest today, Clint Black, was talking about one of his favorite stories is how God carried him. Footprints in the sand. But what if God got tired of you complaining? I've got a parody of that story coming up next. If you've

So earlier, my guest Clint Black was talking about how God carried him through some tough times and made a reference to the story Footprints in the Sand. Oh, I want to share a little parody of that, and I hope you enjoy it. One night I had a wondrous dream. One set of footprints there was seen, the footprints of my precious Lord, but mine were not along the shore. But then some strange prints appeared, and I asked the Lord, "What have we here? Those prints are large and round and neat, but Lord, they're too big for feet." "My child," he said in somber tones, "for miles I carried you along. I challenged you to walk in faith, but you refused and made me wait. You disobeyed, you would not grow. The walk of faith you would not show. So I got tired, I got fed up, and there I dropped you on your butt." Because in life there comes a time when one must fight and one must climb. When one must rise up and take a stand, you're gonna find your butt prints right there in the sand.

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0: I remember finding this call in the Rise Up Country archives that took my breath away.
1: When I was younger, in my teen years, I was involved in a gang. And a situation happened where one of my friends ended up getting murdered. And I saw it happen. And I went home, and the first thing that was on my mind was I wanted to go out and get revenge and, you know, do things that in my heart I knew weren't right. And the phone rang, and it was my grandmother. And she just said that I was real heavy on her mind. And I talked to her, and she told me that the only thing that was going to relieve my situation was to hit my knees and pray with her over the phone. Because she had raised three sons in the same streets that I grew up in. And all three of them are married. They have families, good jobs. And so I prayed with her. I asked God to forgive me for everything that I had done up to that point in my life. I went back to school. I graduated. I joined the Marines. I came out. I got married. I drive a truck. And since that day, my life just hasn't been the same.

0: and it's only through God and being willing to accept Him and His guidance that my life changed.
1: You never know how it's going to turn out when you plant that seed, do you? Way to go, Grandma. Coming up next is our tribute to the men and women who serve our country and keep us safe. 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
9: 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It's Kip Moore. John will be right back in 2 minutes with more of your calls.
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15: Hi, this is John Beck with the Rise Up Stars and Stripes Salute. I got this phone call on our Hope line that I just had to share with you about a proud mama.
17: Good morning, John. This is Betty Allen. My husband was a volunteer fireman here in town for 25 years. My son is currently a Henderson County deputy serving in the jail. And our other son is currently stationed at Fort Richardson, Alaska, serving in the Army as a paratrooper. I just want to say how proud I am of all of them for giving selflessly and serving.
15: Well, Hardy teamed up with Tim McGraw, Eric Church, and Morgan Wallen and recorded this one, MacArthur.
18: My name's John MacArthur, and I work this dirt.

0: Well, that's it for me, John Ritter. Special thanks to Clint Black. Didn't you just love that guy's interview? And you'll love his book, Killing Time, My Life and Music. And Kelsey Hart for reminding us that we need to let go and let God and put our life into His hands. You know, if you like these kind of stories, you can find more of them on the Rise Up Country podcast. Well, you know what time it is. It's time to load the kids in the car. Make sure you're all wearing your seatbelts, and I'll see you in church.
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1: Good morning and welcome. I'm Fred Anderson, pastor here at First Baptist Church of Baxley, and I want to personally thank you for joining us this morning for worship on this Lord's Day.

Well, good morning. It's great to see everyone. Thank you for coming out to worship the Lord together. I want to welcome our live stream guest and our radio guest. We're glad that you've tuned in with us at First Baptist this morning to worship and to hear from the Lord. And as always, you're welcome. David's going to lead us in some worship music. Sing to the top of your lungs because the Lord is worthy. Amen.

Let's pray together this morning. Father God, as we were singing, I was thinking, you know, you're more than worthy. That's putting it very mildly when we think about our salvation and what it cost. And I just wonder, God, if you put a price tag on what it took to offer salvation through your grace, what that price tag would look like. Lord, we know it would be astronomical. We know that there's no number that we could put on that. For those reasons and more, we're eternally grateful that you have saved many of us by your grace, that you offered it freely for us by faith, believing with you extending your grace. There wasn't a cost to be paid on our end, but Lord, you paid an ultimate, immeasurable cost. And Lord, we praise you. It ought to energize us to sing to the top of our lungs. It ought to put smiles on our faces. We should never walk into your holy presence and not be enthralled at your presence and engaged to the nth degree. So, Lord, receive our praise, our best praise that we offer you this morning. And God, guide us in this service. We know you're speaking and moving and acting, and Lord, show us the way to obedient faith. We pray in Jesus' name. Amen.

0: Well, it's good to see y'all this morning. We have some things we want to share with you. First of all, tonight, special worship service. It's the fifth Sunday sing. And so you can look on your bulletin and see. I don't see anywhere that Fred is preaching. I don't know if that's true or not. Maybe he'll sing a sermon for us. That would be very interesting. So also, just to let you know that we've got many other things for you to be aware of. First of all, the flowers today, this morning, are in loving memory of Thomas J. Barnes and Barbara T. Barnes by their children and their grandchildren. If you looked on the back of your bulletin, church council is Thursday at 5:30. And then this coming up Sunday, a week from today, Deacon Appreciation and Churchwide Fellowship. Now, it says on here, 6 o'clock. That's not when we're eating. That's when we're having worship. So it's like a kind of a, you have to do both. You know, you come to worship, and then we go eat. Bring your favorite finger food, which for me would be chicken fingers. Anyway, so just bring whatever. And then the convention, Southern Baptist Convention, begins a week from today. Please be in prayer for the Southern Baptist Convention. Thank you.
1: I can feel you under the bus tonight, so if you got to sing, so is he going to sing with you? Or is he going to play the piano? Yeah. I'm going to do something. I won't say that. Pam, you going to make sure you see?

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It's Sunday night worship service for you. So come tonight and be with us. This morning we're going to crank it up a notch or two. We're going to sing an old song.

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There's another love to go around.

kind and gracious Heavenly Father, we are truly blessed to be able to be in this very room and lift you up and worship you, dear Lord. And dear Lord, just please watch over this church and this church family, dear Lord. And as we pause at this time to give an offering to further advance my kingdom, let us use that to make this church a beacon and a way of life to guide those and to just give you all the glory and the honor and the praise for all the blessings.

Well, good morning. It's nice to be worshiping with you here at First Baptist today. Well, have you guys ever read a story or saw a movie where somebody puts a message in a bottle, throws that out in the ocean? You ever seen one of those or heard about that? Well, wonder why they did that. Maybe it was somebody who was stranded on an island in the middle of the ocean, and they wrote a message and put it in a bottle because they needed help. They need to have somebody come and rescue him or her. Or maybe it's somebody who was just curious and wanted to see what would happen with the winds and the waves, where they'd take that bottle. Well, I read a little story, and it's true, about this man named Harold Myers. And he went on a cruise in the Caribbean. And while he was on the ship, he found some bottles, and he decided he would take three bottles and he would write three little messages and he would toss them in the ocean. All he did was write his name and his address, but he also rolled up a dollar bill and put in those bottles. And then he put a cork in them and sealed them with some wax and threw them over the side of the cruise ship just to see what would happen. And who knew? Who knew what would happen? You know what his friends did, though? They teased him. They said, hey, you just threw $3 into the ocean, man. You're probably not going to get that back. But he put the money in there so that if case somebody found it, they could buy the stamps that would send a note back to him and like, hey, I found this in a whole nother place. Who knew? He just did it on a lark. Well, guess what happened? Two of those bottles were found by people, and they wrote him back a little note and told him where it was. But guess what? The story didn't tell me where. I want to know more. And here's what he did say, though. He said, to tell you the truth, I didn't think I'd hear anything about those bottles. I just did it while I was on the cruise. I never really expected to hear from anybody. So he was happily surprised that he got replies from two or three people. I was thinking, you know what? Some people might think, that would be a good way to spread the message of Jesus all around the world. We could write John 3:16 on some pieces of paper and put them in some bottles. What do you think? You remember what John 3:16 says? Y'all remember that Bible verse? For God so loved the world that he gave his only begotten Son, that whosoever believeth in him should not perish, but have everlasting life. So what we could write that on a piece of paper, put it in some bottles, seal them up with a cork, and throw them in the ocean and let the good news of Jesus float all around the world. You think that's a good plan? Yeah. It might be. Asher says no. We got some nods. It might work. Some people might get the message, right? But guess what? To tell you the truth, I'm not so sure it's the best plan to get God's love to people. You know what? Jesus told his disciples the best plan way back when. And that plan still works today. You know what it is? Jesus said, do this. He said, go and make disciples of all nations, baptizing them in the name of the Father and the Son and of the Holy Spirit, and teaching them to obey everything I've taught you. So he told his disciples, go teach them everything I told you while I was living on earth. You know, Jesus wants us to tell everybody we meet about him and about his love for them and share what he's taught us in the Bible. He didn't say, go send a message in a bottle, did he? Nope. He said, go and make disciples. And as you come to church this summer, participate in Vacation Bible School and Sunday School and extended service and learn more about Jesus, you'll become a better sharer of God's Word. Now let's put our faith into practice as we go out and make disciples in today's world. Let's bow our heads and pray. Dear Heavenly Father, we thank you so much for your amazing love. We thank you as we just sang that, Lord, you are here with us in this very room, and that you are with us wherever we go. Help us to obey your command to go and make disciples wherever you send us, in Baxley, Georgia, and beyond. In Jesus' name we pray. Amen.

Good message from Regina. You know, I'm thankful that we can come together on Sundays and Wednesdays because we're kind of like those bottles that Regina was talking about, tossed out, and we can lose our way sometimes or get scattered or wander in whatever direction, but Sundays and Wednesdays pull us back together to remember our purpose and to be encouraged by one another. And we could say so many different things, but it's important to gather together. If you will, go ahead and turn to Romans chapter 6. That's where we're going to be this morning. We're going to look at verses 1 through 5, but Romans chapter 6. As you're turning, I'm going to share a few things. One is, you know, Acts 4 tells us that there's no other name that we can find salvation in other than the name of Jesus Christ. It goes on to say that there's no other name given among men whereby we must be saved. And I thought the other day as I was thinking about this morning's message and how I usually begin, most times I try to begin with Acts 4:12 to remind us of those things, because you never know who's listening on the radio or live stream or whoever's sitting here that has not placed their faith in Jesus. And it's a great place to start any message that you're given, to make sure that at least they hear a snippet of the gospel at the beginning. But I thought, you know, a lot of times I quote that verse, but I don't tell why I share that verse. Here's why I share that verse, or one of the reasons why I share that verse. Because in Ezekiel 33, it speaks of watchmen. And it shares that if a watchman stands at the city's gate and sees an enemy coming and does not blow the trumpet for warning the people inside the gates, that the blood is on that watchman's hands for those casualties, if you will, at the enemy's hand, because he did not warn anyone. It goes on to share that, but if an enemy approaches and the watchman does blow the signal, that he's in clear because he's warned everyone. That's why I share Acts 4:12, because there is a name in which we can defeat any enemy. There is a name in which, though we may find ourselves apart from God, there's a name that can forgive and heal by Jesus' grace, and we can find salvation and freedom and healing and purpose and an eternal destiny that is a positive eternal destiny. If I did not share things like Acts 4:12, I would be a watchman looking at an enemy coming and never blowing a signal of warning. And whether you're listening on the live stream or on the radio or in person, there is an enemy for all of us. His name is Satan, and he has a plan for your life. Plan to rob you and destroy you and to have you spend eternity with him in a place called hell. But there's a far greater plan that Jesus has for you, and it doesn't end in that negative way. It starts with giving eternal life to you now and in your future. It gives you abundant life and eternal life in heaven. But you know, according to the Bible, it's impossible to get to heaven on our own. You know, now many people believe they have a belief system in their lives where they believe that if you do enough good and the good outweighs the bad, that maybe you can enter into heaven. But that's not what the Bible teaches, and it just so happens for me, the Bible is my guidebook. It's my standard. I believe it's the infallible, inerrant Word of God. Our church believes that. You may disagree with that, but that is our doctrinal stance at our church. We believe it's impossible for a person on their own merit, their own doing, their own work, their own lifestyle to get to heaven.
But praise God, he's got a plan. Forgiveness is available. You see, it's impossible for us because we believe Romans 3:23 in the Bible. It tells us that all have sinned and fallen short of the glory of God. Now, we're going to talk about sacred signs in just a minute, but I want to fly through this so we have an understanding with everyone who's listening. We believe in forgiveness. We believe that everyone stands in need of forgiveness, but we believe that verse in Romans 3:23 that everyone has fallen short of God's mark, his perfect will for their life, and we have all sinned. The good news is that forgiveness is available. We believe that it's available, but it's not automatic. Just because God is loving and kind, you're not born into receiving his forgiveness. But it is available to everyone. We know that because Regina quoted this morning, John 3:16, for God so what? Loved the world that he gave his only son, that whoever would believe in him would not perish, but they would have everlasting, eternal life for infinity. But it's not automatic. How do we know that? Because Matthew 7:21 says, not everyone who says to me, Lord, Lord, will enter the kingdom of heaven. So just because we know who he is, we know some things about him, we know John 3:16, it's not just automatically given to us, because not everyone who knows him, who said, cries out and says, Lord, Lord, will enter his kingdom. It's impossible to get to heaven on our own. How do we know that? Ephesians 2:8-9 tells us, by grace we have been saved through faith, not of yourselves. That verse says, not of yourselves. It is a gift, not from works, lest people would boast about it. Hey, I've worked more than you worked. I'm going to heaven. You're probably not. No. It's a free gift from Jesus. So you may ask, well, how can a person go to heaven? Well, if you are driving down the road and I ask you, hey, I forgot something back at the church, would you please turn up here at the gas station, turn around and take me back to the church? What would I be asking you to do? I'd be asking you just what I said. Stop, drop, and roll, right? No, I didn't say that. Stop. Turn around, change your direction, and go back to where I need you to go back to. Turn means to repent. Now, there's some more explanation to repentance, but that's a simple way to explain it. Turn means repent. Luke 13:3 says, unless you repent, you will all likewise what? Perish. Die for eternity. Unless you repent, you will face an eternity of dying. But John 14:6, Jesus tells us, I am the way, the truth, and the life. No one comes to the Father except through me. The good news is that Jesus has a plan as you repent to give you a gift of eternal life and abundant life. The good news is Romans 10:9, that if we confess with our mouth that Jesus is Lord and believe in our heart that God raised him from the dead, we will be saved. Not we might be, not we could be, but we will be saved if we confess and believe. So what happens when a person confesses and repents and believes? Well, that brings us back to what we were first talking about, heaven, an eternal place designed for you. Now, if you were going to build a home in Baxley, Georgia, who would build that home for you? You don't have to answer out loud. You probably, some adults probably have somebody in mind. Some younger people may say, well, I need to ask my dad or my granddad who would be a reputable builder. What greater architect could we ask to design a place than God, who created the Grand Canyon, the Grand Tetons, the Redwood Forest?
the seven wonders of the world. What greater architect could we ask to design a place? And God says, I've designed a place for you. John 14:3 tells us that. If I go and prepare a place for you, I will come again and receive you to myself, that where I am, there you may be also. He's prepared that place. He's designed that place. Even though Scripture designs some of that place, we cannot imagine. Anybody ever been to a friend's house and you thought, wow, I've never been to a place like this before? Maybe you visited somewhere. Maybe it was the Biltmore in North Carolina. Anybody ever been to a place you thought, this is crazy, awesome, beautiful. I've never seen a home like this. Yeah, a lot of us have. That's how heaven's going to be. We cannot imagine a place. Can you imagine the place where God resides? That's hard to fathom, isn't it? But Jesus said, if I go away, I will come again and receive you, his own, those that have been forgiven, those that have repented, those that have come to faith in him by his grace, those that have received that gift I talked about. John 10:10 says that I have come that they might have life and have it more abundantly. That's the words of Jesus. I would tell you this morning, by trusting, by placing your faith in Jesus, receiving that gift by his grace, by praying and confessing and repenting, you can know that heaven is your eternal home, and you can know that you have eternal life beginning now. Will you do that? Radio guests, will you do that? Starts with a prayer by you telling Jesus your place and your faith in him. Now, in Romans 6, 1 through 5 this morning, we're going to be talking about sacred signs, but all of that previous is why I quote Acts 4:12. To make sure people have an opportunity to come to faith in Jesus, because I always want to warn. If I see a rattlesnake on our path, guess what? One of two things is going to happen. I'm going to die, or he's going to die. I'm going to warn. I'm going to scream. I'm going to yell, whatever. If I see a semi coming towards a toddler, I'm going to scream and yell. And if I see Satan coming to you, I'm going to issue the call to salvation to everyone I can. In Romans 6, verse 1, it begins, what shall we say then? Shall we continue in sin that grace may abound? God forbid. How shall we that are dead to sin continue any longer therein? Don't you know that all of us who have been baptized into Christ Jesus were baptized into his death? We were buried, therefore, with him by baptism into death, in order that, just as Christ was raised from the dead by the glory of the Father, we too might walk in newness of life. For if we've been united with him in a death like his, we shall certainly be united with him in a resurrection like his. Let's pray before we go on this morning. Father God, I thank you for this place that honors your word. I thank you for this people that are an encouragement to all around them to live for you and honor you, seek you and worship you. And God, we're thankful for you by the power of your Holy Spirit. As you move this morning, I pray, Lord, if there's someone that has never repented of their sin and professed their faith in you, I pray they would do it before it's everlasting too late. Whether they're riding in their car listening to the radio or whether they're in person, God, I pray that you draw them. Lord, now speak to our hearts that we might be faithful. I pray in Jesus' name. Amen. If I was going to take this morning's sermon, sacred signs, speaking of baptism and the Lord's Supper, and put it all in a sentence, it might be something like this. The ordinances of baptism and the Lord's Supper are sacred signs that visibly proclaim the gospel, unite the church, and point believers to Christ's death, resurrection, and return. I'll repeat that. Because
Well, we got it on the screen. We do have it on the screen. Okay. The ordinances of baptism and the Lord's Supper are sacred signs that visibly proclaim the gospel, unite the church, and point believers to Christ's death, resurrection, and return. Now, don't lose me. Don't fall asleep. You have my permission to prod somebody. You can interpret that, translate that word prod any way you want to if someone nods off on you. In 1969, that's when Apollo 11 landed on the moon. One of the most memorable moments of that landing was not the landing itself. One of the most picturesque scenes that we see from that landing was the planting of the United States of America's flag. Now, that flag didn't create victory, but that flag symbolized a few things. It symbolized allegiance. It symbolized identity. It declared to the world that would watch on that significant event that we were there. In that same kind of way as that Apollo landing and when they placed the flag on the moon, in a similar way, baptism and the Lord's Supper are visible declarations that we have experienced this, that the Lord did this in me, these things. Now, unfortunately, in the culture and church culture in which we live, we don't make as much about baptism and the Lord's Supper as we ought to. We're not as reverent to those things as we ought to. We have let the pendulum swing of not revering those things and not explaining those things like maybe once was. And we have let loose of the reins of the importance of those two things, I believe, in our church culture. Now, I would tell you this morning, those two things, the Lord's Supper and baptism, they do not save you. Now, I just went through a long list of how you can be saved. I did not mention in that conversation anything about the Lord's Supper or baptism, did I? No. Those things don't save us, but they proclaim to a watching world or watching family or watching church whose we are and what Christ has done for us. They're sacred signs. They are spiritual, set-apart signs by the Lord Jesus that point to the gospel. That's what they are. And I would say the church of today needs to desperately recover the reverence, the beauty of those things, the meaning of those ordinances. Too many people see baptism as just a church tradition. Baptism is far more than a tradition. Some of you think, well, we just baptize. You know, I don't need to get baptized. I've trusted Jesus. I don't need to get baptized. That's just something First Baptist wants me to do. Baloney. That's something Jesus wants you to do. And if you'd pick up the New Testament, you would find it. Him calling you to be baptized, it's a serious matter. The Lord's Supper is a serious matter. It's not just a religious routine. You know, some people think, well, it's just on the calendar, scheduled by the church. You know, we're to do it once a quarter. We're to do it twice a year. Some churches do it every Sunday. It's just a religious tradition. It's liturgy. No, it's not. Jesus commands both. In Matthew 28:19, we see baptism. Regina quoted this morning in her children's message, "Go therefore and make disciples of all nations and baptize them." That's Jesus speaking. Now, when Jesus speaks, we ought to take a look at it. Amen? Jesus is, if you're sitting here this morning, you say, well, you know, I have placed my faith in Jesus, but I've never been baptized. Well, Jesus is calling you to baptism this morning. I believe that. How do I know that? I'm reading it straight from his words. In Luke 22:19, Jesus says, "Do this in remembrance of me," speaking about taking the Lord's Supper.
Why do these two sacred signs matter? These two sacred signs matter because Jesus began them. Jesus instituted them, and Jesus is commanding them to you and to I to do these things. Now listen. I don't hear you listening. For Jesus to tell you to do something holds far greater weight than if you were a teenager and your parent told you to clean your room. Would you agree with that? Because I know as a teenager we'd brush our parent off. We'd say, well, I'm going to do it. And gonna means it might happen 2 years from now, but maybe it will happen. But Jesus, when he says do these things, he's not going to be as patient as your parent, and definitely not as patient as your grandparent. He means to do these things. You know, there are people that they're claiming they're going to heaven, but when they're claiming they're going to heaven, now I don't know everything about heaven, but I can imagine there's going to be worship in heaven. And I can imagine, because I read in Scripture, other things about heaven. But do you know there are people that claim to be good church members, and they come to church, and they claim to be saved, and they don't worship? You don't see one word of amazing grace moving on their lips. But they're going to be worshiping in heaven maybe 24 hours a day. If there are 24 hours a day, then maybe there's no time keeping in heaven, but isn't that kind of funny to you? Do you know there are people that are planning to go to heaven and they've never been baptized? That's kind of funny, isn't it? Well, it's not funny. Jesus told us to. So what are we allowing to hinder us from that? Are we buying into Satan's lie because we know he is the father of lies, for some reason to deal with our family, or some reason to deal with believing that it's church propaganda? When Jesus said those things, isn't that concerning? Isn't it concerning when we let any and everybody partake of the Lord's Supper, but we know it's only for believers? And Jesus told us to do it as often as we could, to remember his sacrifice for us. It's serious. These sacred signs are serious business. You know, baptism proclaims a changed life. I've said for all of my ministry, baptism is an outward expression of an inward decision. J. Vernon McGee put it a different way. He says, outward expression of an inward reality. You know, Romans 6 in verses 3 and 4, we read, therefore we were buried with him through baptism into death, that just as Christ was raised from the dead, even so we should also walk in newness of life. Now, if I'm looking at the clock right, we've got about 5 minutes. Now, you have killed a lot of time already. You're going to have to listen better than what you've been listening. Baptism is the believer's public testimony to the world and all those around them that Jesus has changed them. The word baptism or baptize comes from a Greek word, baptizo. It means to immerse. It's where, as Baptists, we hold to immersion is the only way to properly be baptized, to be immersed underwater. Because that means to dip or to plunge beneath. It's a powerful image. It's a powerful image to know going beneath the water signifies death, and coming out of the water and rising from the water symbolizes resurrection and new life. According to the Baptist Faith and Message 2000, Article 7 states, this is one of our doctrinal statements, Christian baptism is the immersion of a believer in water. It is an act of obedience symbolizing the believer's faith in a crucified, buried, and risen Savior.
But notice again, baptism does not produce salvation. It pictures salvation. It's like a wedding ring. If I take my wedding ring off and leave here and go to lunch, am I still married at Sarah's in the City? Well, absolutely. My wedding ring is just a symbol. It's a powerful symbol. When I have it on, it tells you that I have a covenant between my wife and God of marriage, but my ring doesn't make me married. The covenant that I made on a specific day with my wife and with God makes me married. That's like baptism. It shows publicly that covenant of marriage, or baptism shows publicly a covenant of salvation between God and you. J. Vernon McGee said in his commentary that baptism is an outward sign of that inward reality. The SV commentary says that that Romans 6 portrays baptism as identification with Christ's death and resurrection. The believer is so united with Christ that his story becomes our story. You catch that? We're so united with Jesus that his story, his death, burial, and resurrection becomes our story. Now, baptism, I would tell you, is not about getting wet. It's about declaring that you've been made new. In the early church, baptism was costly. On the mission field today, baptism is still costly. Some people will lose their life for converting to Christianity from whatever faith their culture is in. But in other cultures today, and even in the early church, they were baptized publicly because they believed their faith in Jesus was worth it. Baptism says, I belong to Jesus. Baptism says, my old life is buried. Baptism says that my new life has begun. Jesus said in Matthew 10:32, whoever confesses me before men, I will also confess before my Father who is in heaven. I tell people all the time, baptism is the believer's first act of obedience. And so I tell you, if you have not been baptized, but yet you place your faith in Jesus, you need to follow through with that act of obedience. Now you've got me down to about 2 minutes. So I'm going to go through this next part as fast as I went through the first part. The Lord's Supper. The Lord's Supper proclaims Jesus' sacrifice. On that other note, some people are claiming they're going to worship for all eternity, but they won't worship inside their church. Some people can't, they're so chomping at the bits to go to Sarah's in the City, they don't even remember two things I said already. But we're going to worship for all eternity. And a teenager would say, yeah, right. It proclaims Christ's sacrifice in 1 Corinthians 11, 23 through 26. For as often as you eat this bread and drink this cup, you proclaim the Lord's death until he comes. You know, the bread, what does it symbolize? The bread broken symbolizes Christ's body broken for you and for I. He was beaten, brutally beaten. Just the beating he took should have killed him. The cup reminds us of the blood that he shed for you and I. Jesus instituted the Last Supper, or the Lord's Supper, during Passover, a meal that pointed back to when? To the Jews' deliverance through the blood of the Lamb in Egypt. Now Jesus is revealing himself as the true Passover Lamb. The Greek word for remembrance in Luke 22:19 is anamnesis. It means that this, when he asks us to do these things in remembrance of him, it's more than just a casual remembrance. It's an intentional remembrance with gratitude and worship. The Lord's Supper calls us to remember Christ's suffering, to reflect upon our hearts, rejoice in his grace.
You know, when we mess up this week, our heart ought to break thinking about the sacrifice that Jesus took the beating to pay for that sin, that mess up of ours. It ought to break our hearts. I'm afraid we've grown so callous that many times we don't even think the bruises and the beating and the bloodshed to pay for our sinfulness. The Baptist Faith and Message says about the Lord's Supper, it's a symbolic act of obedience whereby members of the church memorialize the death of the Redeemer and anticipate his second coming. Pay attention to both directions. We look back to Calvary and the price that was paid, the bloodshed, the brokenness of Jesus. And we look forward to Christ's return, his imminent return, that he is coming. He will come. As John the Revelator said, Jesus, come quickly. And we better be paying attention to the eastern sky when he breaks through. But what will we be checking tomorrow rather than the eastern sky? Paul warned the Corinthians because divisions and selfishness had polluted the Lord's table. The Corinthian church, they were having orgies and all kinds of pollution in the Corinthian church. As far as the Lord's Supper, some were eating while others went hungry. Some treated worship like a social gathering. Does that sound like us? Instead of sacred fellowship, the ESV commentary shares that the Lord's Supper is not just individual devotion, but it's corporate proclamation. The gathered church visibly preaches the gospel together. I would tell you, listen, the Lord's Supper is not a snack for saints. The Lord's Supper is a sacred proclamation of the cross. Every time we partake of the Lord's Supper, and we're coming to a close, that means 45 more minutes. You knew I was going to say that. Something like that. Every time we take the Lord's Supper, we declare Jesus died for sinners. He did. Amen. We proclaim Jesus rose again. He did. And we proclaim Jesus is coming back. Jesus said in John 6:35, I am the bread of life. The table points us to Christ alone as our sustainer. Now I'm trying to figure out, since you procrastinated and delayed this service so long, I'm trying to figure out where do I cut and paste and copy and paste and cut to make this an on-time message. 1 Corinthians 10:17 says, for we, though many, are one bread and one body, for we all partake of that one bread. The ordinances, baptism and the Lord's Supper, remind us that we share one Savior. Jesus is his name. We belong to one body, the body of Christ. We proclaim one gospel. Listen, this world's so divided. In that divided world, the church becomes a visible testimony of unity through Christ. Jesus prayed, Father, let them be one as you and I are one. The ordinances don't just point us to Christ. They pull us together in Christ. That's what Jesus is praying in the garden when he says that they may all be one. So wrapping this up, I would tell you, there are sacred signs of salvation, sacred signs of sacrifice, sacred signs of shared fellowship, baptism, and the Lord's Supper are each one of these things. You say, Brother Fred, how can I apply this to my life? In about 1 minute, I'm going to tell you. Follow Christ publicly, number one. If you've trusted Christ but you've never been baptized, be baptized. We're going to have baptism shortly in a couple of weeks. You can come to me this morning and say, listen, I'd like to be obedient in baptism, and we will schedule that with you and talk through that and pray together. Follow Jesus publicly. Number two, approach the Lord's Supper reverently, his table reverently, as we remember Jesus' sacrifice. Don't let anyone in your family partake of the Lord's Supper. That is tainting the Lord's Supper.
the Lord's Supper, the elements of the Lord's Supper, the wine or juice and the bread are for believers only. So that's a great educational tool. Tell your children and your teenagers, if they have not placed their faith in Jesus, let them know it's for believers only. But come reverently. And number three, protect the unity of the church. If Jesus prayed that in the garden, that we be one as he and the Father are one, then we ought to take note of that as well. And at all costs. That means in Sunday school, when someone tries to make a divisive, have a divisive conversation, we ought to rein it back in into unity. When someone in the store tries to say something divisive, we cannot let division and bitterness and pride break up the unity of the church. So protect the unity of the church. Therefore, there's salvation in no one else, for there's no other name under heaven given among men whereby we must be saved. Are you saved? Sometimes we get to the close of service and I'm always questioning myself, have I made it clear? Have I made the gospel clear? Even though we might be talking about some other things, have I made it clear? Have I made the altar call clear, even though I prayed about it? It's not about coming to speak to me. It's about coming down the aisle to speak to the Father, God the Father. What decisions do you have to make? Are there decisions about baptism? Are there decisions about the Lord's Supper? Are there some other spiritual things going on, some habitual sinfulness or something that you need to come to the altar and confess? That's not a matter of coming to me to confess those things. It's just coming to Jesus. And you say, I can do that right where I'm at. You can. Will you? Or will you leave that pew the same as when you came into it? There's something about coming to the altar. Some people say, you know, someone's going to think I've really messed up if I'm coming to the altar. You know, there's a lot of people think that I'm really messed up. It's okay if they think that about you. I'd rather them leave here and say, Brother Fred went to the altar, than say, Brother Fred's that stiff-necked, bitter, he's the hardest cuss to get along with at First Baptist. I'd rather them be talking at lunch about Brother Fred went to the altar. What decision do you have to make? Let's stand as David leads us in a song. Thank you for worshiping with us this morning. First Baptist in Baxley is a great place for new beginnings. Please join us at First Baptist every Sunday at 10:30 a.m. on Z94.

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0: culture tonight. They'll follow their heart. I tell you what, you'll follow it straight into hell. That's what'll happen. Your heart is deceitful. Your heart is wicked above all things. Now you think about the matter of the heart. And I would say this, the heart is never so deceitful. Listen carefully. The heart is never so deceitful as it is in deceiving men of their morality.
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0: Every text, every theme that you'll read in the Word of God has as its end and has as its purpose reaching people with the gospel of Jesus Christ. You say, how do you know that? Because it's all about Jesus. That's how I know. And when you read about Jesus, you are reading about the Savior of the world. So it's with that from Hebrews chapter 2 that I want to preach on this subject, so great salvation. So great a salvation. The salvation called so great salvation is the greatest thing to ever be brought to this world. Dwight L. Moody said it is the greatest message to ever fall upon the ear of lost and dying man. The fact that Jesus Christ came to seek and to save that which is lost. You may find many themes in the Word of God tonight. You may search across them. You may spend a lifetime studying them, but you'll never scratch the surface of the great salvation that the Word of God speaks of. By that I mean this, how a holy and a righteous and a spotless God would reach down to a lost and a dying, undone sinner like me and like you, and by grace lift us up out of the pit from which we live. Friend, that's the grace of God. That's the love of God. That's the compassion of a holy, righteous God reaching down to lost and dying man. We call that so great a salvation. You see, tonight, the greatest thing that God ever did for mankind is the day that he sent his only begotten son to the old rugged cross, where he was there, the substitute for sinners like you and like me. He was there, the sacrificial atonement for you and for me. As he hung there between heaven and earth, as he bled out his life's blood, there on Calvary's hill, there in the midday when the sun would be darkened as the midnight hour, it would be then and there that the Son of God would atone for your sin and mine. Friend, as I look at that scene, as I contemplate that idea, friend, all I can say is so great a salvation. It's so great tonight because it was provided at such a great cost. It's so great tonight because it's given to us of a great God. It's so great tonight because it's given to us of a great and a wonderful and a loving Savior. I say again, the greatest thing that God ever did for mankind is the day that he sent his only begotten son to Calvary to die for our sins. Friend, the greatest thing that ever came into your life and mine, listen carefully, is the day that Jesus came into my heart. What a wonderful truth, and what a wonderful, majestic, glorious truth that it is to those who know him. But friend, tonight, there's a lost and dying world around us that knows him not. We're living in a state tonight that if the North American Mission Board statistic is correct, we realize that almost 7 million Georgians are lost without Jesus Christ. Now, I want to say something about that. You have to stop right there. We really have no reason or no right to go on to anything else until the Church of the Living God recognizes that that is the reality. Every single day that we wake up, every single night that we go to bed, we realize that we are living in our state alone, our state in this great union. 80% of this state is lost without Jesus Christ. Of an almost 9 million population, 7 million on their own testimony know not Jesus as their Savior. I had the opportunity this past week to ride through Atlanta, Georgia. I hadn't been through downtown in a good little while. And as I rode through Atlanta, I just began to look around. And when you walk into that mass of population and that statistic is fresh upon your mind, you begin to understand the magnitude of this lostness. Oh, I understand. As we cruise around Hazelhurst and as we move in our circles here of a city of 4,000, a county of roughly 15,000, it's hard to make that understandable. But when you step into a metropolis like Atlanta, Georgia, and you begin to look around you, and there's not a corner that is not occupied or filled with people, really more than people, souls, living, breathing, eternal, ever living, never dying souls. As you look at those souls around you, you understand they're without, they're undone, they're lost, and they're going to hell without Jesus Christ. Friend, that should be the place the church stops. We ought to stop right there, and we ought to say together, we're not going another step. We're not having another program. We're not doing another thing until we address this matter of lostness around us. If this text is true, and it is, the question is posed, how shall we escape if we neglect so great salvation? What's your plan tonight as you step across the threshold of immortality from this life where we have poured our life into everything tangible and temporary? There's going to be a day when we draw our last breath and step across a threshold into immortality. What then? Where? Listen, what will happen in that moment? You see, you're living in a culture tonight where men have brushed that aside. They're giving no thought to their eternal soul. And as a result, 7 million right here in Georgia, unprepared to step out into eternity. Friend, if that does nothing else to you tonight, it ought to break your heart. If that does nothing else to us tonight, it ought to cause compassion to rise up in us, knowing that we are stewards of this great mystery of the gospel. We have been given the responsibility of relaying this truth of the gospel to a lost and a dying world. I would say, my friend, when that comes home and it lands in your heart, it'll change how you live. It'll change how we act. It'll change how we give. It will change how we go. It will change the things that we do that we call everyday life. Friend, the Bible says, how shall we escape if we neglect this great salvation? So note three things tonight as we lift them right off the page from verse number 3. The Bible says, how shall we escape if we neglect so great a salvation? Let's think tonight, first of all, about the word salvation. Let's think about the importance of that word in its very meaning itself. It means to be rescued from. It means to be lifted out, redeemed, reconciled to God, saved, if you will. We're in a culture tonight of church especially that says, you know what? You don't really need to use these Bible terms anymore. Well, I'll tell you what, on September 3rd, 1993, I got saved. That barrier that stood there was broken down, and that by the wall, that wall was broken down by the body of his flesh. And there and that night, I got saved. Look what the Bible says now in the text, and I'm going to take it from backwards to forwards. First of all, it's so great a salvation. Here's why, because it's so important. It's so important. I could spend the rest of this night and the one to come and usher you through this pulpit, and I would ask you to give me the things that are most important in your life. And anything that you may come up here and say, and I have no idea what it may or may not be, but what I can tell you at the end of that conversation, there's nothing you'll say and nothing I'll say that will be greater than the subject of salvation, because it is, in fact, not just so important, it is the most important thing. Here's why, because it's so important that if you're not saved, nothing else matters. You understand tonight, success doesn't matter. Wealth doesn't matter. The only thing that really matters is whether you know Christ Jesus or not. You know, as we speak, whether it's here or abroad, you recognize you only ever speak to two groups of people. As I said this morning, it's not black, white, big, poor, rich, small. Listen, it is saved and lost. You understand this morning, or as I said this morning, it is saved and lost. But I would say to you tonight, if you're either here, you're either in Christ or you're out of Christ. And if you're out of Christ tonight, nothing else matters but this matter of salvation. The old weeping prophet from Arkansas, Dr. Joe Henry Hankins, used to say it like this. He said, if a man's going to hell when he dies, what difference does it make how long he lives? You ever thought about the fact that if a man's going to hell when he dies, what difference does it make how long he lives? Well, I'll tell you what, Solomon said something about that in Ecclesiastes chapter 6 when he said this. He says, yea, though a man live 1,000 years twice fold, yet he has not seen good, he does not all go to one place. That's a picture that says a man could live 2,000 years It would be better, listen, if he lived 2,000 years without God, it'd be better if he was never born at all. That's what Solomon is saying. That's how important this matter of the soul is. What does it profit a man to gain the whole world tonight and lose his soul? What would a man give tonight in exchange for his soul? I would tell you there are men lining up. There are men lining up going into Vanity Fair who are selling their souls for a mess of pottage when the Bible calls it so great a salvation. It is so great tonight because it is, in fact, so important. The great Dr. R.A. Torrey summed it up this way when he talked about the matter of salvation and how we should consider that matter. He says, first of all, we ought to consider it seriously. I believe tonight, with all of who I am, you ought to consider the matter of your soul with a serious note. We ought to stop and we ought to think. We ought to stop and think about the matter of eternity. Jess Henley used to say many times, if he could get a man to stop and think, if he could get him to think while reasoning power was still Lord of the throne of his life, he could cause that man to understand why he needed to be saved. But you have an entire generation tonight who have not stopped and seriously considered their soul. Oh, they're living in the pleasure-filled pursuits of the happiness that only this life can give. And friend, that is it. And on the other side of that, an eternity that is lost. A man asked me one day, what is hell? I'll tell you what hell is. Hell is the end of a Christless life. It's the end of a Christless life because someone did not stop and take seriously the matter of the soul. But he said, not only should we take it seriously, secondly, he said we ought to approach it honestly. We ought to approach it honestly. You see, men tonight are deceiving themselves. They think that they're going to hide themselves from God. You understand that was Adam's logic when he began to hide himself behind the hand-sewn fig leaves of religion. Let me remind you tonight, those leaves could cover his body, but they had no ability to cover his soul. He hid himself behind that which he made. And the Bible says God came in the cool of the garden and his voice spoke, "Where art thou, Adam?" The Bible teaches us that question is asked. And as it is asked, if the answer is found, a man hiding himself from God. Men tonight ought to approach it honestly. You'd never be able to hide yourself from God. You can't hide yourself from his word. So we should approach it seriously. We should approach it honestly. But we ought to also, thirdly, approach it thoroughly. You ought to think it through. Take time and think about the matter of not just your soul, but the matter of eternity. Fourthly, you ought to approach it prayerfully. Prayerfully in the fact that the heart is the matter. You realize the Bible says in Jeremiah 17:9 that the heart is wicked and deceitful above all things. You heard that? Say amen. Let me say more about that. People are saying in this culture tonight, they'll follow their heart. I tell you what, you'll follow it straight into hell. That's what'll happen. Your heart is deceitful. Your heart is wicked above all things. Now you think about the matter of the heart. And I would say this, the heart is never so deceitful. Listen carefully. The heart is never so deceitful as it is in deceiving men of their morality. That's one of the most deceptive parts of a man, is deceiving himself or herself into thinking, well, I'm okay and I'm good enough. Oh, my friend, listen, the Bible says wicked above all things. But not only should we seek it seriously and honestly and thoroughly and prayerfully, we ought to approach it scripturally. What does the word of God say about it? The Bible says there's not a just man in the earth. The Bible says the soul that sinneth, it shall die. The Bible says the wages of sin is death, but the gift of God is eternal life through Christ Jesus, our Lord. The Bible says, wherefore is by one man sin entered into the world. Therefore death by sin. So death is passed upon all men. That's the lot and the plot of mankind. We are born from our mother's womb, shapen in our iniquity. We come into this world in need. Men and women ought to understand tonight, there is no goodness good enough to get yourself approved of God. It only comes through the finished work of salvation that is provided through Jesus Christ. The Bible says this great salvation is so important. But secondly, not only is it so important, it's so great because of what it does. You think about this matter of salvation. Here's what it does. Watch this. It changes your life. It has the power to change. It's the only thing that can change you from sinner to saint. It's the only thing that can change you from reprobate to righteous. It's the only thing that can change you from drunkard into a direction that is the direction and the way of life. That's the power of the gospel. It's the same power that changed the crippled man to walk. It's the same power that changed the leper to be cleansed. It's the same power that dried up the woman's blood with the issue of blood. It's the same power that touched the mind of the demoniac. It's the same power tonight that has the power to change your life. You understand, when he changes my life, he doesn't just literally lift me out of my sin. He sets my feet on solid ground and makes me an heir and a joint heir with Jesus Christ. Oh yes, it's so great because of not only this so important, but because of what it does. Your heart tonight can be as black as the midnight hour, but the Bible says, come now, let us reason. Though your sins be as scarlet, they shall be white as snow. It has the power to change. The blood of Jesus cleanses men from all sin. That's the glory, and that is the story of the gospel of Christ. So it's so great because it's so important. It's so great because of what it does. But thirdly, it's so great because of where it can reach. You think about this so great salvation tonight. Look at where it reached you. There's nowhere that it cannot reach. The Bible says in Hebrews 7:25 that he saves unto the uttermost. Amen. That means he saves to the fullest extent. That means he saves completely and wholly and finally and eternally. He saves and does. There's nowhere that this salvation cannot reach and nothing that it cannot do. The Bible says, come unto me, all you that labor and are heavy laden, and I will give you rest. John 6:37 says, come unto me and I'll in no wise cast you out. The Bible says he gives men power to be the sons of God. There's nowhere that it cannot reach. Friend, it doesn't matter your condition tonight. It doesn't matter where you may find yourself. The gospel of Jesus Christ can reach you. There's nowhere that it cannot reach you, touch you, and change you forevermore. I'm thankful tonight for the power of the gospel. Amen and amen. We've come to worship who he is. We've come to worship what he does. We've come to worship what he can do. Friend, that's the power of the gospel of Christ. And that result is and will always be salvation. So we see the word salvation. But secondly, let's look at the next word in this text. The Bible talks about so great salvation, but go up to the first part of verse number 3. He says, how shall we do what? Escape. Now, I think we ought to stop for a moment. We ought to contemplate this word. How are you going to escape? You see, you have to answer that question. You've got to come to that realization of how just exactly do you plan to escape. Notice what it says again. It says, therefore, in verse 1, we ought to give the more earnest heed. That's that ought to. We ought to do that. We ought to give the more earnest heed to the things which we have heard. Come down to verse 3 and then ask this, how shall we escape if we neglect so great salvation? How do you plan tonight to escape into eternity? How do you plan to escape from a literal hell? How do you plan to escape the lost, Christless eternity that you're going out into without Jesus? How do you plan to escape? Let me ask a question, who will pay your ransom? Who's going to pay the price? Who's going to pay the penalty that you owe when you step out into eternity? Oh, listen, make no mistake about it. The Bible says in Hebrews 9:27, it's appointed unto man once to die, and after this, the judgment. It's appointed unto man once to die, and after this, the judgment. You are and I am, we are all going out into eternity. The Bible is God's word, and it states as clear as the noonday sun that there is no escape from hell without Jesus Christ. We'll say that again. There's no escape. There's no escape. Having grown up in Atlanta my whole life, just a few miles from the city, and that was a frequent trip, man. We were always going to the city. One of the most creepy, intriguing places in my life as a child was the Wyckoff Hotel. That's the site of the worst hotel fire in all of history, I guess, to date. And it happened on December the 7th, 1949. And there in the Winecoff Hotel on a night, they don't really know what started the fire. They think there may have been some men gambling. Could have one man had a bad debt, could have set the place on fire. They don't know what happened. They said it could have been a cigarette in the bed. They just don't know. But either way, the fire broke out in the middle of the night, right there on Peachtree Street at Ellis Street. And as that fire began to rage in that hotel, the question then is the question now, where was the escape? There were no escapes because the fire was too great, and the way the building was designed, there was no way to escape the fire. It had a center shaft right in the middle that when the doors opened up, the air caught the fire and it brought it straight up the middle, basically engulfing the whole inside. You had people that were going to the windows that were much like you saw on 9/11, just the horrid sights of people leaping to their deaths because they didn't want to be burned in the fire. And the men tried to get the ladders across to them. But I remember Jess Henley telling the story of going down there in the middle of the night when that fire was raging and just seeing the awful horror of people trying to escape that which they could not escape. I would say tonight, as awful and tragic as the Winecoff fire is, friend, I want to tell you, that doesn't hold a candle to the tragedy and the horror of a life lost without Jesus Christ. How will you escape? How are you going to escape? Do you have an escape plan? Friend, there's only one, and it's the finished work of Christ. Christ Jesus on the cross, raised from a grave, is the only escape in eternity. The Bible says, how shall we escape? Jesus is God's only way. John 14:6 says, I am the way, the truth, and the life, and no man comes to the Father but through me. The Bible says in John chapter 10, in verse number 1, verily, verily, I say unto you, he that entereth not by the door into the sheepfold, but climbeth up some other way, the same is a thief and a robber. Verse 2 says, but he that entereth in by the door is the shepherd of the sheep. Verse 7 says, I am the door of the sheep. Verse 9 says, I am the door. By me, if any man enters in, he shall be saved. There's that matter of salvation. Where? Who is the escape? Friend, I've come tonight to submit there's only one, and his name is Jesus. The Bible says this is the way. Acts chapter 4 and verse 12 says these words. He says, there's no other name given among men whereby you must be saved except the name of Jesus. Jesus is the escape. There's one way, and his name is Jesus. First John chapter 5 and verse 10 says, he that believeth on the Son of God hath the witness in himself that he believeth not on God, he has made him a liar because he believes not the record that God gave of his Son. And this is the record that God has given to us, eternal life, and this life is in his Son. Where's the escape tonight? Listen, his name is Jesus. I've come to report, you won't make it any other way. You won't make it any other way but Jesus. So there's an escape. But I want to show you thirdly, and this is the most tragic part. There's salvation. Everybody got that? Say amen. I'm going to say that again. Everybody got that? Say amen. There's an escape. But tragically, the third point is this. There's neglect. There's neglect. You see, when you think about that word neglect, it's a little bit different than the word reject. One writer said it this way when he made this statement. He said, the warning reaches its climax with these words, the word neglect. It does not mean to deny it or to reject. It means, watch this, here we go, you ready for this? Come in very close. It means to recognize it, but simply ignore it. Wow. How many gospel sermons do you have to hear? You're lost and you're undone. Your life bears it out. You'll die like you live, lost. But yet you just move along with this fictitious idea that everything's okay. You see, my friend, tonight, that's just neglect. The most foolish thing that you can do tonight is neglect your soul. We give more thought to our jobs. We give more thought to our pleasures. we give more thought to a week's vacation. I'm about to go on a week's vacation. And man, 6 months out, every plan is being made, every step of the journey. Man, listen, you can come to my house right now and suitcases are laying everywhere on the floor. We're still several days away from making this journey. Man, we've checked in with the room. We've checked in with the owner. Man, we've made sure, hey, we're watching the 10-day forecast, man. We're doing everything we can to be absolutely prepared for this trip. 1 week away, and we've spent a year trying to get there. You're going into eternity forever, and you've never made preparation for your soul. How foolish can you be? That's neglect. And that neglect is what is dragging men into a Christless eternity. Remember, it's not to just reject it wholly. It's to recognize it. Oh, yeah, I understand that. But then in turn, foolishly ignore it. What a fool. I remember the story of Nabal. When David said, we need some help. And old Abigail said, go up there and go. He said, go down to Abigail and Nabal and ask him for help. And he went down there and Abigail said he was coming. And Nabal made this remark, same remark many people here make. He said this, well, who is David? That's like a man saying, who is God? He said, we've helped you before. Will you help us now? And Nabal said, I'm not helping you do anything. And the Bible says, David said, men, get your swords together. Let's go down there and take care of business. And old Abigail stood between David and Nabal's death and pled for his life. And the Bible says, David relented and Nabal got drunk and had a party. He did what the culture today is doing themselves in by. And when he came out of his drunken stupor and found his minimal sobriety, old Abigail says, let me tell you what just happened. David and his men were coming because of your lack of response, and he was coming to kill you, but I stopped him in the way. And the Bible says, listen carefully, that Nabal's heart turned to stone within him, and he died. Listen to me carefully tonight. You'll only neglect him so long. You'll only neglect him so long. And the Bible says that neglect is just putting off doing what you know you ought to do. You may believe in God. You may even believe in the Bible, but you've neglected your soul. You say, why is that, Pastor? Wrapped up in the things of this world. Will not admit, listen, that you're lost. Will not admit you have a need. Will not admit that Christ is the only way. And friend, as a result, you're deceived. And in being deceived, you'll be in neglect. And in neglect, you will just put off that which you know you need to do. That's serious business. So much so, listen carefully tonight in closing. You'd rather neglect your health, your business. You'd be better to neglect everything and anything in this world that's standing between you and coming to faith in Jesus Christ. How shall you escape if you neglect so great the salvation?
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0: the Weather Channel. I'm Jeff Maher. The wet weather pattern will continue as we wrap up the month of May on this Sunday with periods of showers and thunderstorms and a high close to 83. And some more showers and storms will move through tonight, and also some patchy fog may form late with a low dropping into the upper 60s. A little bit drier to start off June tomorrow. Just a few isolated showers and thunderstorms. Otherwise, a mix of clouds and sun with a high of 87. And then showers and thunderstorms will increase in coverage through Tuesday as the high hits 88.
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5: Weather Channel. I'm Jeff Maher. The wet weather pattern will continue as we wrap up the month of May on this Sunday with periods of showers and thunderstorms and a high close to 83. And some more showers and storms will move through tonight, and also some patchy fog may form late with a low dropping into the upper 60s. A little bit drier to start off June tomorrow. Just a few isolated showers and thunderstorms. Otherwise, a mix of clouds and sun with a high of 87. And then showers and thunderstorms will increase in coverage through Tuesday as the high hits 88.
6: This is the Crook and Chase Countdown. Thanks for being here. Hey, next weekend, we'll have details on how you could win a prize package to fly away and see Dan and Shay in concert. This week, they're up to number 27 with Say So. I got a

That is new from Russell Dickerson, Worth Your Wild. And hey, you want to talk about wild? Besides all the shows in downtown Nashville at CMA Fest, you know, it really is all about the fans.

Right there, fueled with a little beer money. Now to a guy who sounds like he could use a beer. The soul searching is getting heavy for John Morgan and Kid Myself.

0: Keith Urban behind the wheel of Wild Hearts here on Crook and Chase. Hey, coming up, we have the new song from Tyler Hubbard. It's the most added song on radio station playlists this week. Also, country songs forever preserved in the history books. This is a pretty interesting news note next hour.
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0: classic Randy Travis here on Crooked Chase. That is Digging Up Bones. Hey, coming up, another reason for rumors to swirl around a Florida-Georgia Line reunion. And coming up next, Mitchell Tenpenny explains his peeve with the label of fan.
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3: Weather Channel. I'm Jeff Maher. The wet weather pattern will continue as we wrap up the month of May on this Sunday with periods of showers and thunderstorms and a high close to 83. And some more showers and storms will move through tonight, and also some patchy fog may form late with a low dropping into the upper 60s. A little bit drier to start off June tomorrow. Just a few isolated showers and thunderstorms. Otherwise, a mix of clouds and sun with a high of 87. And then showers and thunderstorms will increase in coverage through Tuesday as the high hits 88.
4: 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Number 13.

0: Truth About You, Mitchell Tenpenny on Crook and Chase. 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That's next on The Countdown.
1: Hi, gang, it's Crook and Chase here. 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

0: Way from Morgan Wallen, advancing three spaces to reach number nine. And that song, obviously, gives us a little look into Morgan's roots over in East Tennessee, my neck of the woods. Hey, and now we're going to get a very up-close and candid look into country music legend Clint Black's career and life, straight from his own mouth. Lorianne and I, by the way, are going to be hosting a special event Friday at the Close-Up Stage during CMA Fest in Fanfare X.
1: That's right, with Mr. Clint Black, because he has just released his memoir, Killing Time, My Life and Music. So Charlie and I are going to have a lot of fun conversation with Clint about his crazy childhood, his rise to stardom, the good and the bad, and how one special man helped Clint make the decision to finally move to Nashville.
2: My dad was a really great lover of country music, and he was worried about it. So, yeah, because back then, he wouldn't say it years later, but back then he was worried that Alabama was not country enough, which is funny now. You know, but at the time, my dad thought, oh, this is a trend. Uh-oh. Yeah. Even though he loved some of their songs, some of them he thought, maybe not, I don't know.
1: They added some rock energy to the stage. Yeah. They sure did.
2: Yeah, and so I remember him telling me that I was good and that my voice was special, and he started to tear up, and he turned and looked at me, and with really so much emotion, it forever just sticks with me. He looked at me and he said, I believe you can save country music.
1: Oh my goodness.
2: Yeah.
1: Oh,
2: cool. Okay, thanks for the pressure, Dad.
1: I was going to say a compliment, but a little bit of pressure.
2: A little bit. But I knew what that meant to him, and just the thought of it to him. And as the years went on and I was having hits and he was still worried a little, and I would sit him down and I would say, look at this guy, look at her, look at him, look at this band. That's country music, and there's nothing to worry about. So just trying to put him at ease with, where country music

0: was going. And he loved a lot of it. You know, he was a hardcore country fan, so he didn't love as much of it as I did, but he became convinced that we were going to be all right.
1: Cool.
2: Well, your dad was smart, very brilliant man. You are still making a difference.
0: Thank you.
2: Well, another way Clint Black is making a difference is as a movie producer. He and his wife, Lisa, are executive producers of a movie running on Lifetime. Now, it's based on the love song that Clint wrote for her. Remember, Charlie, when I said I do?
1: Oh, yeah.
2: Well, that is the title of this movie. Now, Clint and Lisa, they're in the movie. They're not the main stars, but they do make a cameo appearance as themselves, Charlie. You'll love this, hosting a relationship podcast.
1: A relationship podcast?
2: Yes.
1: Okay.
2: So if you like romance, check out the movie and listen now to the song that inspired it all.

0: Beautiful Things. That is Megan Maroney holding at number 8 here on the Crook and Chase Countdown. That song, incidentally, is on the Cloud 9 album, which was named Best Country Album at the American Music Awards last weekend.
1: Well, now we know why she is on Cloud 9. She's sure winning everything. Hey, we'll take a quick break and be right back with more of this week's hits and a new song from rising star Atlas.
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9: From the Weather Channel, I'm Jeff Eno. We've got the showers and storms to finish out the weekend. Some patchy fog inland. We'll run those temperatures back to around the low 70s. Now for Monday, we will call it partly sunny. Stray shower or thunderstorm inland, headed up to 87 there. Along the coast, scattered showers and storms and mid-80s. And then for our Monday night, slight chances for those showers and thunderstorms and a low upper 60s to low 70s. We'll see better chances for the showers coming on Tuesday and maybe some rumbles of thunder.
10: We are Crook and Chase. We're up to number 7 on the countdown. It's Jason Aldean with Don't Tell on Me.

Sleepless in a Hotel Room. That is Luke Combs, still standing strong in the top 10 at number 6 with his multi-week number 1. What a song that's been. Well, for our next artist, it was more like Sleepless in a Semi-Truck. You see, rising star Atlas was driving an 18-wheeler and writing songs while he's out on the road, okay? And before you know it, all this went viral online and led to this moment, a new radio release. See what you think about it. This is Hold My Liquor, brand new from Atlas.

0: That is Hate How You Look. Josh Ross up two more spaces to land at number 5 here on the Crook and Chase Countdown. And he is one of the many artists performing at CMA Fest in Nashville this week. And just so you know, your being at CMA Fest supports the CMA Foundation. Now, that foundation gives back through music education with scholarships, instrument donations to schools, and it supports music teachers. 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
1: Okay, and think about this. 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It'll take place in Nashville from Thursday, June 4th through Sunday, June 7th. Okay? Now, stay with us for a visit from Jordan Davis ahead of this fan fest as we have some fun trying to figure out what he calls an autograph.
2: This is indeed. 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

0: Standing room only from Tim McGraw here on Crook and Chase. 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
1: Zach Top, Carly Pierce, Lainey Wilson, and Jordan Davis will all share the stage with him that night. You can get tickets at cmafest.com while they last. But know this, if you plan on approaching Jordan Davis for an autograph, you might have a little trouble reading it.
0: We want to see your real autograph, you would sign for a fan. We're not going for a writing class here, okay?
1: All right, so is it real, Jordan? Okay, that is really chicken scratch.
2: But see, there's a J.
1: There's a J.
0: Where?
2: And then there's
1: the... And the D. Is this the D right here?
2: This is the D right here in Jordan.
1: I couldn't even...
0: You can't even read yourself.
2: This is a D.
1: No,
2: I am from Louisiana, you know what I'm saying?
1: Wow.
2: And then that's Davis, and then there's the dot for the I.
0: From this angle, it looks like I. Do you collect autographs?
2: I have Nomar Mazara from the Rangers, and I think I have... I have three Ranger players.
0: But Texas Rangers.
2: Only baseball, yeah.
1: Only baseball, huh?
2: Yeah.
1: I heard a devastating statistic that most people within 90 days lose any autograph they got.
2: I don't doubt it one bit.
1: All of the stuff that we're doing is for naught.
2: Yeah.
1: You have some? Who's your most famous?
0: I have Clark Gable. I have Jimmy Durante.
2: That's awesome.
0: I have Spencer Tracy. I have Andrew Jackson that Lorianne and her husband gave me on a document signed in 1832.
2: No way.
0: Uh-huh. I got a bunch of them. I've got the cast of Rawhide with Clint Eastwood's autograph on it.
2: Do you really?
0: Yeah. I got a lot of good things.
1: Oh, my gosh.
2: I would love to.
0: Got them in a book.
2: Yeah.
0: A big album.
2: That Andrew Jackson was pretty cool.
1: That's a pretty cool one.
0: It was cool.
2: Yeah.
1: Okay.
0: But see, this is going to be worth some money in a couple weeks.
2: If you can make out of it. I might need to just put in print above.
1: You may have to. Yeah, that's
0: put a little mark right there, because we put it on eBay. I want to make sure I got it right side up.

0: moving up from 4 to 3, Riley Green and Change My Mind here on Crook and Chase. Hey, on the way, we'll find out where fellow Alabama friend Ella Langley lands on the chart this week as we reveal a new number one song. We'll be right back.
1: Cashback is not available on gas in New Jersey and Wisconsin.
2: Hey, good morning. You're heading to the airport, right?
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12: 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Number two.

Ella Langley, up of Space 2 number 2 with Be Her. And that makes our ACM new male artist, Tucker Wetmore, a three-peat. Following his hits, Wind Up Missing You and 3-2-1, this is Tucker's third time to top our Crook and Chase countdown. This time with Brunette.

0: When it comes to number ones, Tucker Wetmore is now 3 for 3 as Brunette reaches number one on the Crook and Chase Countdown. Tucker is having a big year.
1: And that wraps up the countdown this weekend. Next time, we have a big show with details on how you could win a getaway to see Dan and Shay in concert. Also, Rodney Atkins brings his new album to our Music Row studios. We love the songs he's written. And we'll begin our countdown to America's 250th anniversary with a mesmerizing rendition of our national anthem from rising star Ben Gallagher. This guy is a genius on guitar. And his fellow guitar legend Keith Urban explains why he fell in love with America and just had to move here.
0: Also, the latest from Laura and Elena, who finds herself at a good point in life right now, feeling better than ever. So much so, she just announced a brand new album, which is coming in August, called Stages, as well as a new fall headlining tour beginning in October. And Shane Prophet will be part of that tour as well. So a lot of exciting things for her. We'll recap it for you. Till then, the Crook and Chase Countdown is a production of Jim Owens Entertainment and distributed around the world by Premier Networks. All rights reserved 2026. Executive producers Crook and Chase. Associate producer Jennifer Herron. And our engineer is Brian Talbot. I'm Charlie Chase.
1: I'm Lori Ann Crook. We'll see you next weekend for another big show.

This is a flash flood warning. The National Weather Service in Jacksonville has issued a flash flood warning for East Central Atkinson County in southeastern Georgia, northwestern Ware County in southeastern Georgia, until 6:45 p.m. At 4:41 p.m., Doppler radar indicated thunderstorms producing heavy rain across the Warren area. Between 3 and 4 a.m.

turn around. Don't drown when encountering flooded roads. Most flood deaths occur in vehicles. Repeating, a flash flood warning has been issued until 6:45 p.m. for the following counties in Georgia, Atkinson, and Ware.

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Hey, man, I'll try. Then later on when we finished our songs about scars and cars and broken hearts, I saw him. He was standing there right next to the stage.

before. There's a speed zone ahead, but all right, I don't see a cop inside. 6 days on the road and I'm gonna make it home tonight.

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1: Weather Channel, I'm Jeff Eno. We've got the showers and storms to finish out the weekend. Some patchy fog inland. We'll run those temperatures back to around the low 70s. Now for Monday, we will call it partly sunny. Stray shower, thunderstorm inland, headed up to 87 there. Along the coast, scattered showers and storms and mid-80s. And then for our Monday night, slight chances for those showers and thunderstorms and a low upper 60s to low 70s. We'll see better chances for the showers coming on Tuesday and maybe some rumbles of thunder.

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11: From the Weather Channel, I'm Jeff Eno. We are going to be seeing the rain tapering off some as we go through the wee hours. Look for some patchy fog inland. We'll drop it back to around the low 70s. Now we'll see better chances for showers, though, along the coast. For our Monday, inland, partly sunny, stray showers and storms. Afternoon high 87. Along the coast, scattered showers and storms, mid-80s there. For our Monday night, stray showers and thunderstorms. Overnight, low falls back to around 70. Better chances for the showers Tuesday.

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4: The Weather Channel, I'm Jeff Eno. We are going to be seeing the rain tapering off some as we go through the wee hours. Look for some patchy fog inland. We'll drop it back to around the low 70s. Now we'll see better chances for showers, though, along the coast. For our Monday, inland, partly sunny, stray showers and storms. Afternoon high 87. Along the coast, scattered showers and storms, mid-80s there. 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